0: 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Pastor Greg Laurie says, if you invite the devil in for tea, it won't be long until he has you for dinner. On the latest episode of A New Beginning, Greg will provide great insight on resisting our adversary. 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

0: Isn't that a great song? Blanca and Ryan Ellis, I'm Yours on Moody Radio. 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
3: I've got way too much baggage for God to want me, not with my past.
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5: Saul of Tarsus was a hard nut to crack. 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

0: In Colossians 3:23, the Bible says, "Whatever you do, work heartily, as for the Lord and not for men." 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
3: Hi, I'm Johnny Erickson Tata. When you read Luke chapter 9 and hear those words of Jesus, "Follow me," how does that resonate with you? Today, in our age of easy believism, when Jesus says, "Follow me," some think that he's saying, "Try it out. See how it feels to follow me. See if it works for you. 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In other words, though most of us would not admit it, we follow Jesus incrementally, in little flashes of fervency. We are not really all in. And if I'm describing you, read Luke chapter 9 again and see how the words of Jesus, "Follow me," carry a strong and serious sense of mission. It is a call on your life. So today, untangle yourself from every old way of living and every bad habit. Then turn and follow your Lord. Don't look over your shoulder at what you might be leaving behind. The path before you is so much brighter with Jesus leading the way.
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0: 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Hi, this is Bill Meyer with some food for thought from Christian author Lisa Turkhurst. She says, forgiveness is God's pathway for us to experience the healing we can't get any other way.
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4: 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Jesus is speaking about exercising judgment in the sense of putting ourselves in the place of God and judging people in our own minds, our own hearts, our own words to hell or to heaven. Don't do that, he's saying. 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

0: John Reddick and The Way on Moody Radio. As we celebrate Memorial Day, Focus on the Family will air a special broadcast to honor our military heroes. 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
3: Be still and know that I am God. That's a popular phrase from the Bible, one that you've probably heard before. But did you know that that verse was written in a context a lot like ours? It's actually from Psalm 46, which says, "The nations raged, the kingdoms were moved." It describes great international turmoil. But God is involved in the world. Verse 9 says He makes wars to cease to the end of the earth. He breaks the bow and cuts the spear in two. That's a promise that one day God will bring an end to all war. So what are we to do in the meantime? Let go. Don't try to take control or figure everything out. Sometimes we just need to turn off the TV news and listen to what God has to say through His Word. Be still and know that I am God. When's the last time you were still before Him? With Seeking Him, I'm Nancy DeMoss Wagamuth.
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0: Yeah, Ask the Experts here with Carl and crew. Dr. Lutzer with us right now. Steve, thanks for holding on. What's your question for Pastor Lutzer?
1: Hi, good morning, Pastor. And I have a question. How do we pray to God for ourselves and for others and with others that are dealing with depression, mental illness, or really in the deep darkness of suicidal thoughts?
0: Thank you for the question, Steve. What do you

0: man by the name of William Cowper, sometimes pronounced Cowper in England. He wrote the song, "There is a Fountain Filled with Blood." He wrote the words, "God moves in a mysterious way, his wonders to perform." And yet, six times he tried to commit suicide. He obviously had a mental illness. He lived with depression. But in the book of Habakkuk, there's a prayer that the prophet prays at the end, after devastating news about Israel going to be consumed by Babylon. And Cowper took those words and wrote them and put them into a song. And I do quote them, by the way, in the book that we're talking about. But here's what I want to say. Cowper wrote, "Though vine nor fig should neither their vaunted fruit should bear, though all the fields should wither, nor flocks be there, yet God the same abiding, his praise shall tune my voice, for while in him confiding, I cannot but rejoice." Here's what I want to say. To those who are depressed, they may go for counseling and all, and that may be helpful. I'm not opposed to that. But if you have a pulse, you still have a praise. And what we need to do is to look beyond our feelings, beyond our circumstances, beyond what we want to do, and we have to live a life of praise. And when we do that, it so often lifts our spirits and helps us to know that even in my depression, God is here and I can honor him. And when I honor him, I begin to experience his sense of help and peace. Now, beyond that, there are many things that I don't know about, mental illness and all that. But I want to say to everyone listening, no matter where you are in your prayer life, begin with praise. Always begin with praise. Begin with thanksgiving. Find things for which you can be thankful. Mm-hmm. And it's amazing how this will change your attitude.
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5: Our guest expert this morning, Abdu Murray, has been tackling questions on faith, reason, culture, religion. How about this one? Who are the descendants of Ishmael?
6: Yeah, so this kind of depends on who is responding to the question. Muslims will say that that Arabs are the descendants of Ishmael, and it goes through Hagar and her line because she's Egyptian. And they go through, a Muslim would say that because Ishmael is the father of the Arabs, as even is prophesied in Genesis 16 and all these things, a great nation comes from him. And so because she's Egyptian, Hagar is, the Arabs come from that line. And therefore Muhammad as a prophet essentially is a prophet in the line of the great prophets, including Ishmael's father, Abraham. And so that is a sense to legitimize Muhammad's office as prophet, even though he's an Arab and outside the family of the Jews, or the Hebrews at that point. So that would be the claim. Now, whether or not this is actually genetically proven or not, it's a matter of great dispute. It really is. But here's the thing that's interesting, just for our purposes and really quickly, is that let's assume for a moment the Arabs are the descendants of Ishmael, and that Islam in some way has some kind of a root ethnically, let's say, because Islam is an originally Arab religion. let's assume that's true. The thing that's beautiful about this is that at some point, Genesis actually describes the Ishmael and his progeny as being free people who are at odds, it seems, with the surrounding people around them, but really are free because because Hagar, their mother, essentially, as an Egyptian, was bound as a slave or a servant to Sarah before she had children and even after. So the promise to Ishmael and his descendants is that you will be free. Not that you will be constantly in opposition, but opposition happens because of freedom, in distinction to your mother who was a servant. So there's a blessing actually being given there so that those same people will have the freedom to actually see that a descendancy from Abraham, whether it's ethnic or not, is actually a blessing because they are being pointed towards the Messiah, who is the whole point of Abraham's blessing to be the father of many nations. And so instead of seeing them as our enemy, we should see the descendants of Ishmael as people who are promised that the Messiah will be for them as well.
5: Abdu Murray, our guest this morning. You can text the word EMBRACE to 800-555-7898 for more details. 800-555-7898. 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Back to the text message question. How do we reconcile that God is omnipresent, but hell is separation from God?
6: Yeah, and this comes down to how we have to clarify our terms sometimes. And this is very important, is that presence, we have to understand there are two forms of presence. One form of presence

0: not but rejoice. Here's what I want to say. To those who are depressed, they may go for counseling and all, and that may be helpful. I'm not opposed to that. But if you have a pulse, you still have a praise. And what we need to do is to look beyond our feelings, beyond our circumstances, beyond what we want to do, and we have to live a life of praise. And when we do that, it so often lifts our spirits and helps us to know that even in my depression, God is here and I can honor him. And when I honor him, I begin to experience his sense of help and peace. Now, beyond that, there are many things that I don't know about, mental illness and all that. But I want to say to everyone listening, no matter where you are in your prayer life, begin with praise. Always begin with praise. Begin with thanksgiving. Find things for which you can be thankful. Mm-hmm. And it's amazing how this will change your attitude.
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9: I remember going to a new church and I noticed early on that when the offering would come around, sometimes they would ask someone from the congregation to take the microphone and just pray for the offering. And I remember it didn't take many Sundays before I started to have a sense of panic when that time was coming. Boy, I hope he never passes that mic to me because I certainly don't want to pray in front of everybody. Dr. Erwin Lutzer, this question came in by text message, but many people feel like this, like I can pray in my prayer closet, but on a mic or in front of a group of people in a small group, that can feel very

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1: Henry Coleman Kroll was born in 1897 in Chicago. He grew up to serve in the Navy in World War I. Afterward, he went on to become vice chairman of the Quaker Oats Company, which was started by his father. Eventually, God called Mr. Kroll into his service at Moody Bible Institute, and there Henry worked as vice president and general manager in a career that spanned more than 40 years. Henry Kroll was a forward-looking visionary. He helped launch Moody Science Films as well as Moody Aviation. Both represented cutting-edge technologies at the time. But we love Henry Kroll for still another reason. He was a huge influence and a driving factor in the launch and growth of a new thing called Moody Radio. Though he went home to be with the Lord in 1965, his impact is still being felt today. To the glory of God, Henry Coleman Kroll is a name you should know.
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4: Our guest expert this morning, Abdu Murray, has been tackling questions on faith, reason, culture, religion. How about this one? Who are the descendants of Ishmael?
5: Yeah, so this kind of depends on who is responding to the question. Muslims will say that they are, that Arabs are the descendants of Ishmael, and it goes through Hagar. And her line, because she's Egyptian, and they go through, so a Muslim would say that because Ishmael is the father of the Arabs, as even is prophesied in Genesis 16 and all these things, a great nation comes from him. And so because she's Egyptian, Hagar is, the Arabs come from that line, and therefore Muhammad as a prophet essentially is a prophet in the line of the great prophets, including Ishmael's father, Abraham. And so that is a sense to legitimize Muhammad's office as prophet, even though he's an Arab and outside the family of the Jews, or the Hebrews at that point. So that would be the claim. Now, whether or not this is actually genetically proven or not, it's a matter of great dispute. It really is. But here's the thing that's interesting, just for our purposes and really quickly, is that let's assume for a moment the Arabs are the descendants of Ishmael, and that Islam in some way has some kind of a root ethnically, let's say, because Islam is an originally Arab religion. Let's assume that's true. The thing that's beautiful about this is that at some point, Genesis actually describes the Ishmael and his progeny as being free people who are at odds, it seems, with the surrounding people around them, but really are free because Hagar, their mother, essentially, as an Egyptian, was bound as a slave or a servant to Sarah before she had children and even after. So the promise to Ishmael and his descendants is that you will be free. Not that you will be constantly in opposition, but opposition happens because of freedom, in distinction to your mother who was a servant. So there's a blessing actually being given there so that those same people will have the freedom to actually see that a descendancy from Abraham, whether it's ethnic or not, is actually a blessing because they are being pointed towards the Messiah, who is the whole point of Abraham's blessing to be the father of many nations. And so instead of seeing them as our enemy, we should see the descendants of Ishmael as people who are promised that the Messiah will be for them as well.
4: Abdu Murray, our guest this morning. You can text the word embrace to 800-555-7898 for more details. 800-555-7898. Just text embrace. Back to the text message question. How do we reconcile that God is omnipresent, but hell is separation from God?
5: Yeah, and this comes down to how we have to clarify our terms sometimes. And this is very important, is that presence, we have to understand there are two forms of presence. One form of presence is what theologians have called in classical Christianity God's essential presence, and there's also his relational or gracious presence. God's essential presence is that he is in fact omnipresent because he is the source of all creation. He is not a being among beings. He is the source of all being. And therefore, as the source of all being, he is essentially present everywhere. Everything is sustained by him. And since we do believe that God sustains all things that exist, and people who are in hell in fact exist, He is therefore sustaining even their existence in that sense.

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7: It is a privilege to spend this hour with Staff Sergeant Shiloh Harris. He's retired now from the U.S. Army, but he served boldly and bravely, courageously. And he puts it all together in a story about the transformation that's taken place in his life called Steel Will, My Journey Through Hell to Become the Man I Want to Be. So, Shiloh, let me ask you, where were you on September 11th, 2001?
8: I was working for a land surveyor in Brownwood, Texas, and I had just taken a crew out on a pretty big tract of land, and we had to survey all of it. We had four-wheelers, GPS, all this really nice equipment, and it was my first day running a crew on my own. And, my boss he had confidence. He said, "Shiloh, you can do this." We drove all the way out there. It was like an hour and a half from the office, and I was so proud. I was so excited. We got out there and set everything up, and I couldn't get the GPS to work. And I was thinking, oh, no, I broke it. Oh, my gosh, first day, what do you know? And I'm, like, doing everything right. I know I was. I'm searching for satellites. Nothing's working. Cell phones aren't working. Nothing's working. Of course, you know, this was before we got the cell phones that we have nowadays. But, you know, nothing was working for me. So I'm like, well, I guess we got to load up the trailer. And one of the guys that was with me, he was kind of, you know, picking at me a little bit, not being malicious, but, you know, he was picking at me. And give me a hard time, and I was beside myself. So anyway, we drive all the way back into town, and I walk into the office and kind of like, you know, holding my hat in hand, like, "Hey, I'm so sorry." And I walk in, and the TV, I can see New York City, and one of the Twin Towers is on fire, and I thought he was watching a movie. You know, I had like the news banners and all that stuff all over it, and And I was like, so what are you watching? And he goes, Shiloh, you need to sit down, man. And he said, we're under attack. And I said, what do you mean? I said, under attack? I said, what are you talking about? I thought he was playing a joke or something. And he was like, Shiloh, that's in New York City. It's happening right now. And then he goes, oh, my God. And that's when the second plane started coming in. Mm. And it hit the second tower. And I was just like, Don, I said, are you playing with me? And he's like, no, Shiloh, this is for real. I swear to God. And, I mean, it was just, it gave me chills. And the first thing I did, fortunately, you know, the office was right next to my house. And he had just bought the office. And it just so happened to be, like, literally next door to my house. And, anyway, I ran next door, and I, you know, checked on my wife and asked her. I was like, hey, are you watching this? Are you okay? You know, and, and she said she was watching it. And, anyway, it was shortly after that that, you know, we made the, when I say we, you know, my wife and I both, she said, yeah, I know this is something that you have to do. You want to do it. And I told her, I said, I've got some stuff on my record. I'm 27 years old, but I'm going to do whatever it takes to get in the military because I have to do this. This is something I have to do if I feel it, you know. So, anyway, I did. I went to the recruiting, and they were literally just one by one, you know, one, two, three, four right down the line. And I figured I'd just go to each one until somebody took me. I started the first one, and I went to the Air Force recruiter first. And he said, Shiloh, he said, I'm in a college town. You're 27. You got stuff on your record. I can't use you. So I walked out, and I was thinking, you know what? I'm not going to get in the military. Army recruiter was leaned up against the wall, you know, kind of, you know, with his leg cocked up. And I said, you waiting on me? And he goes, yes, sir. I said, all right, man. I said, let's do it. So I went in his office, and I told him everything. I was honest, and I told him, I said, I'll do whatever it takes to get in the military. And he made me earn it. He made me track down all my paperwork. He didn't do very much for me. He did his paperwork. But he made me do every bit of mine. He said, if you want this, he said, you think you're going to earn it, buddy. And I was like, all right. And I did, too. I was so proud that day that I took my enlistment oath. Oh, man. I can't think of a prouder moment.
7: Hmm. Wow. Amazing. And before you know it, you're deployed for the first time in February of 2004 to Iraq. Yeah, I want to get to your second deployment because there's where the real issue begins. But I want to get some impressions from you, Shiloh, about your first deployment.
8: Yeah, the first deployment, you know, it was great. You know, I told you I grew up on those 82nd stories, the infantry stories of my father. Now, here's another side of it, too. He said, my dad made me promise that I would not join the infantry because I knew I was going to join a combat MOS. I said, you don't want me to join infantry. I said, well, how am I supposed to go airborne? And he goes, you're not. That's the whole point. And he said, I want you to, you know, do something else. Well, I went to the recruiter and I told him, I said, look, I said, I promised my dad. And he said, what about being a cavalryman? And I said, what is that? And we started talking about it. And I said, combat arms, right? He said, yep. So I joined the cavalry. When I came back, my dad, he said, so what'd you do? And I said, I joined the cavalry, and he goes, I told you not to join infantry. And I said, I didn't. And he goes, it's pretty much the same thing, son.
7: Exactly.
8: I said, technically, you said don't join the infantry. And he goes, okay. So, anyway, we had a pretty big discussion about that. But my first deployment was high speed, kicking in doors, arresting bad guys. We was riding around on tanks and Bradleys and, you know, just doing all kinds of high speed stuff. And it was great. I loved it. You know, so the first deployment, it was pretty fast paced. You know, the first couple of months was slow, but as soon as it hit, it was like we was in contact, you know, pretty regular after that. So,
7: I loved it. When we come back, I want to talk about the second deployment and what happened that go around. Shiloh Harris is with us. He's the author of Steel Will, My Journey Through Hell to Become the Man I Want to Be. There's so much more to this story. And by the way, he's got a fabulous website that tells you about the great work that he does as a result of the transformation that God brought about in his life, both inside and out. And we'll get to that in the second half of this conversation. More after this.

0: Good afternoon. It's John Hemmer. It is a privilege to have you along. Happy Memorial Day. Hopefully it's been a great weekend. Hopefully it's a great day where you are as well. Here in Chicago, it is a nice sunny day and wow. Now, do you kind of see Memorial Day as the official kickoff to summer? Let's just say today is the kickoff to summer. How about it? Okay, there you go. More in the market is next.
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5: 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After the Lord Jesus had spoken to them, he was taken up into heaven. 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

0: Good afternoon. It's John Hemmer. Thank you for being here this afternoon. All right. We turn 100 this year. Moody Radio is celebrating 100 years of radio ministry. 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
6: 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So I strongly